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0: That's the final movement from Ma Vlast, or My Country, by Beatrix Smetana, from Bohemia's Woods and Fields, performed there by the Milwaukee Symphony Orchestra on Music Through the Night.
1: Good morning, I'm Jody Noll. Dora Pejacevic's Symphony in F-sharp minor is Good morning, I'm Jody Noll. Dora

0: This is NPR News.
1: It's September 10th, and this is your Michigan Minute. Anna Clements, also known as Big Annie, gained national fame today in 1913 for being hauled off to jail during a protest at the Calumet Mine. Clements was the wife of a miner, and according to the book Community and Conflict, she supported the workers of the Western Federation of Miners, striking for better wages and working conditions. When blocking a strikebreaker from entering a mine and refusing to leave, she told police, "No, I'm not going. I have a right to stand here and quietly ask the scabs not to go to work." She was convicted of assault and sentenced to pay a fine and serve jail time. However, she persisted and would continue to stand up for workers' rights. Also today in 1960 at Detroit's Tiger Stadium, Mickey Mantle hit what's believed to be the longest home run, 643 feet before it landed in the nearby Brooks Lumberyard. And that is your Michigan Minute.
2: 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I'm Mallory Begay. 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Thanks. Mostly cloudy in the capital region today with a high near 76 degrees. Tonight, mostly clear with overnight lows around 52. And tomorrow, sunny with a high near 78. It's 6:44.
3: Good morning. I'm Steve Inskeep with important sports news. The Kansas City Royals hosted a home fun race. They put a giant inflatable hot dog in the stands and also dropped a giant inflatable bun. Fans were supposed to pass them overhead until the dog was in the bun. Video shows they did it with relish. They completed the task within a 35-second time limit, which meant free hot dogs for everyone. Everybody won except the Royals, who lost the game. It's Morning Edition.
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2: This is Morning Edition on WKAR. I'm Mallory Begay. If you've ever gone to a Mid-Michigan community theater show and wanted more information about the people involved, both on stage and backstage, there's a website collecting everything you might want to know. The Lansing Theater Database is the pet project of Matt Ottinger, who hosted WKAR-TV's Quizbusters program for 29 seasons. For Inside the Arts this week, WKAR's Scott Pohl talks with Ottinger via Zoom from his new home in California. While he has moved away from Lansing, the database remains important to him.
5: Matt Ottinger, welcome back to WKAR.
6: Thank you, Scott. Welcome back. I like that.
5: We're here to talk about the Lansing Theater Database, and I thought it would be smart to just start with a description of what it is. What do people find when they go to the site?
6: The idea is that you can look up any show that was done by one of these community theaters, or an actor who performed in these shows, or a crew member who ran lights or made costumes, whatever they did. And you can click on that person or that thing, and it will tell you everything you need to know. For example, if you went to a show, you would click on someone's name, and then it would show you everything that person has done. It's meticulously cross-referenced, so you can bounce around from page to page to page and really, really dig into not just the current things that Lansing has done recently, but back until about the mid-80s.
5: Did you start it yourself?
6: Yes. I really get a kick out of organizing information, especially organizing information that no one else has organized before. I had collected programs from all the shows I myself had seen over the years, and it just occurred to me, wouldn't this be a fun project? And I started at some date, I want to say it was maybe about 10 years ago, working backwards. And then as new shows would come on, work forwards until I've got a wonderful spread going back into history, but also maintaining it for the present. It's very common that someone will say, I went to see that show and I recognized that actress, but I couldn't place her. So I went to your website and I found that actress's name and I clicked on, and there it was. And there were all the shows that other shows I had seen her in. That's extremely satisfying to me. Any use that the database gets is very satisfying to me.
5: We're talking with Matt Ottinger about the Lansing Theater Database. Our listeners should know that you have moved away from Michigan, Matt, and yet you're still maintaining this database, right?
6: I want to feel close to the community, and it's hard to do that when you're living several thousand miles away. But the one thing I promised when I moved is that I would continue to do this, and it makes me happy to continue to do this. This is not a chore for me on the other side of the world, the other side of the country, excuse me. It's a pleasure for me, and the fact that it continues to bring my friends back in Michigan pleasure delights me no end. I should mention, though, at this point, there is someone else who's terribly important to the database, and that's Joe Dixon, another Lansing Theater person who left the area. He's responsible for the housing of it, the hosting of it, and whatever it takes, which I don't have a clue about, to make sure it is there and available to people. I pour in the data. The data is all mine, but if not for Joe, the site wouldn't exist. So I want to make sure I get that through. And as for a succession, I don't have that in mind. I'm hoping to be able to do it for many, many years to come.
5: I want to thank you for your time, not just for talking with me, but for the time you still invest in the Lansing Theater community. Thanks, Matt.
6: Thank you very much, Scott. I enjoyed this.
5: With Inside the Arts, I'm Scott Pohl.
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5: Tonight, Riverwalk Theater in Lansing opens a two-week run of the musical comedy Reefer Madness. There will be 8 performances starting tonight at 7 p.m. Come From Away, the musical about travelers stranded in Newfoundland after the 9/11 attacks, opens the Lebowski Center for Performing Arts season in Owosso on Friday. There will be 6 performances this week and next, starting Friday at 7:30 p.m. And Peppermint Creek Theater's staging of Ransacking Troy this weekend and next has been canceled.
2: Thanks, Scott. Scott Pohl is WKAR's Inside the Arts producer. You're listening to Morning Edition on WKAR. I'm Ellery Begay. Thanks for starting your morning with us. Mostly cloudy in the capital region today with a high near 76 degrees. Tonight, mostly clear with overnight lows around 52. Marketplace Morning Report is up next. It's 6:51.
0: The top economic issues on the minds of voters as we race to the midterms.
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8: From Marketplace in Washington, I'm Kimberly Adams. As of today, we're a little less than 8 weeks out from the midterm elections, and it definitely looks like we're in for an economy-stupid election. Ipsos and Reuters just released a poll finding that 3 in 4 voters think their own cost of living is heading down the wrong track. Marketplace's Mitchell Hartman has more.
9: About 60% of Americans don't think their family has a good chance of improving their standard of living, says Johnny Sawyer at public opinion firm Ipsos. And
10: almost half of registered voters, they say the cost of living is going to be the most important issue for them, regardless of political affiliation.
9: That's partly gas prices, which hit an all-time high for August, according to AAA, but also groceries, electricity, and rent. Also putting voters on edge, says Sawyer.
10: How uncertain the economic environment is, with no end in sight to the current war in Iran, and then add in what's going on with Canada. Ultimately, they hold the president accountable, and you can see that in his approval rating. On cost of living, he's at about 70% disapprove.
9: Consumer sentiment fell sharply in August, according to the University of Michigan survey. Director Joanne Hsu says people of all political persuasions got more bummed out, but
11: the decline was particularly strong among Republicans.
9: Hsu says most Republicans still support the president's policies on trade and Iran.
11: But they were expecting those to yield faster results. Those who are Republican tell us that, you know, as soon as the Iran conflict is over, gas prices are going to fall. But, you know, 7 months on, they're quite frustrated.
9: As for voters' priorities, Ipsos finds Americans most want Congress to address the high costs of health care, housing, and groceries, ranking lower on the list, gas, electricity, and child care. I'm Mitchell Hartman for Marketplace.
8: We'll get a read on just how much some of those prices Mitchell was just talking about have gone up lately with the monthly release of the Consumer Price Index, CPI, tomorrow morning from the Bureau of Labor Statistics. CPI measures how the cost of a basket of goods for consumers in urban areas change over time, and it's the last big inflation reading the Federal Reserve will get ahead of the meeting of its interest rate setting committee next week. Here's Susan Schmidt, portfolio manager at Exchange Capital Resources, on what to expect in Friday's CPI.
12: That CPI reading is estimated to be 3.4% annually. That's higher than the Fed's 2% target. And core is going to be 2.4%. Core CPI is ex energy and food. That 2.4% still much higher than the Fed's 2% target. So pressure on the Federal Reserve to look at interest rates. They've hinted that they're now leaning towards an increase rather than a decrease. The CPI also implies at a higher than 2% number that that increase might still be on the table.
8: That was economist Susan Schmidt in Chicago. Let's do the numbers. The FTSE in London is down 0.4%. Dow, S&P, and NASDAQ futures are mixed in the negative 0.2% to positive 0.3% range, with the Dow future up 130 points. The 10-year Treasury yield is up at 4.86%. Oil is still trading at over $100 a barrel as the war with Iran drags on. Brent crude is up 0.4% at $101.66 a barrel. West Texas Intermediate crude is at $96.98 a barrel.
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8: The Schengen area of the European Union includes 29 countries where people are supposed to be able to cross borders freely, which should make traveling from Warsaw to Berlin as easy as going from New York to Chicago. No official border crossing, no passport control. But in 2024, Germany imposed checks at all land crossings and several airports in an effort to crack down on undocumented immigration. And as Elisa Roth reports from the German-Polish border, it's also slowing down commerce.
13: Officers are waving vehicles off the road at a makeshift border crossing the German police have set up in the middle of the highway.
14: So I'm standing on the German side of the border, and it's just an endless stream of trucks coming out of Poland.
13: Cars, too. It's slow, even though they're only stopping some vehicles.
15: Schönen guten Tag, Bundespolizei mit einer Grenzkontrolle. Einmal bitte ausweisen.
13: The driver unrolls his window, and the officer asks for his ID.
16: Wir brauchen Aufenthaltstitel, ein Visum oder sonstiges für die Einreise.
13: Officer Zara Hausen says the first thing they check for is that people have the right papers. Because, she says, you have to have a proper travel document when you cross a border. If they don't have the right passport or visa, they'll get sent back to Poland. But people aren't the only things getting slowed down here.
17: It's a real blow to the idea of a single market, right?
13: Nicholas Masinski is a professor in the School of International Service at American University.
17: The power of a single market is the movement of people and goods across borders makes for a stronger economy. And all of that slows down when you have to check for passports, these random checks, and then also the lorries.
13: And it's expensive. German taxpayers paid almost $100 million for the checks in the first 9 months. There are 300 officers at this crossing alone. Others are regularly brought in to help cover the shifts, which run 24 hours a day, 7 days a week. And this is only one of 9 land crossings and several airports where checks have been put in place. Meanwhile, a lot fewer people have been crossing into Europe without proper documents lately, but it's impossible to know if that's because of the border checks or for other reasons. Even so, Wilko Müller thinks the checks are critical. He represents the far-right AfD party in the state of Brandenburg, which shares a border with Poland.
18: Keine Wohnung, keine Arztbesuche möglich.
13: He says there's already not enough housing or doctors or schools after so many people came to Germany in recent years fleeing conflicts in places like Syria and Iraq. Other countries, including Austria, Poland, and Italy, have also imposed border controls, which, like all internal border controls in the EU, are supposed to be temporary. In August, though, Germany announced it'll leave them in place until next spring. On the German-Polish border, I'm Elisa Roth for Marketplace.
8: And in Washington, I'm Kimberly Adams with the Marketplace Morning Report. 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
2: 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I'm Mallory Begay. Looking at your capital region weather forecast, mostly cloudy today with a high near 76 degrees. Tonight, you can expect mostly clear skies with overnight lows around 52. From Michigan State University, this is listener-supported 90.5 WKAR-FM and WKAR-FM HD1 East Lansing.
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3: Good morning. 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How would that promise work? It's Morning Edition from NPR News. 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

0: This is Morning Edition on WKAR. I'm Ellery Begay. Good morning. Mostly cloudy in the capital region today with a high near 76 degrees. Tonight, mostly clear with overnight lows around 52. 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
2: Good morning. Missouri's top election official faces conflicting court rulings on redistricting. He's following the one preferred by President Trump, and the state's highest court wants an explanation. It's Morning Edition from NPR News. We have the story of one woman who lived through the 20-year U.S. war in Afghanistan. I'm Michelle Martin.
3: And I'm Steve Inskeep. In the years after 9/11, she got an education and raised a family. At the end, she faced an unbearable choice. Also, the price of oil surpassed $100 per barrel, and Apple's foldable iPhone costs just under $2,000 for the cheap version. It's Thursday, September 10th. 4 years ago today, Charles III was proclaimed Britain's king in a ceremony. His mother, Queen Elizabeth, had died 2 days earlier. The news morning. His mother, Queen Elizabeth, had died 2 days earlier. The news.

0: The late Christopher Hogwood, born today in 1941, there leading the St. Paul Chamber Orchestra, the Symphony No. 1 in D by Charles Gounod. From Michigan State University, this is 90.5 WKAR-FM and WKAR-FM HD1 East Lansing, NPR, and classical music, where it is 4 o'clock.
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2: I'm Scott Detrow.
3: And I'm Sasha Pfeiffer. Ahead, we'll talk to the Anthropic employee who quit and warned that artificial intelligence may be on a path toward wiping out the human race.
4: I think the upsides are tremendous. I think they're clearly not worth the downside of destroying everything. And I also think the upsides are going to be completely available to us, even if we slow down.
2: Also, anti-Muslim rhetoric has played a growing role in Republican campaign messaging.
5: We have seen a significant increase in anti-Muslim bigotry coming from elected officials, policymakers.
3: Those stories and more after this news.
6: Live from NPR News, I'm Lakshmi Singh. Vice President J.D. Vance will deliver tonight's keynote address at the Republican midterm convention. NPR's Stephen Fowler reports the message will likely preview a 2028 presidential run.
7: While Trump is telling Republicans to vote this year like he's on the ballot, Vance's task will be to try and keep those voters engaged for a future where Trump isn't president. The vice president's address will likely continue the messaging Trump laid out, including the election being a contrast between, quote, common sense versus crazy. It's also expected to fuel speculation that Vance would seek the GOP presidential nomination in 2028. Other potential 2028 candidates are speaking tonight, too, like Texas Senator Ted Cruz and Donald Trump Jr. At least one name being floated, Secretary of State Marco Rubio, is not in attendance. Stephen Fowler, NPR News, Dallas.
6: Turning Point USA returns to Utah Valley University today to memorialize its co-founder Charlie Kirk. The conservative activist was shot and killed in front of a crowd of students and other attendees 1 year ago today. NPR's Elena Moore reports on the fallout of Kirk's assassination.
8: At the time of Kirk's death, Kirk had really become one of the most influential voices within the conservative youth space, and supporters credited him with helping President Trump make crucial gains with young voters in the 2024 election. Some took Kirk's death as a sign to get more involved. In the days following the shooting, Turning Point reported a surge of interest, with requests from high school and college students looking to start new chapters at their schools.
6: NPR's Elena Moore reporting. Tyler Robinson, the 23-year-old man accused of killing Kirk, will stand trial on 7 charges, including aggravated murder, which carries the death penalty in Utah. Robinson has pleaded not guilty. The AI company Anthropic has issued a report on its efforts to disrupt so-called threat actors trying to use its AI model Claude for malicious activities. Those include users doing research that could support the development of biological weapons. Here's NPR's John Ruwitch.
9: The kind of science knowledge that experts say makes advanced AI useful in developing cures for diseases could also potentially be used to develop bioweapons. And that risk is one of the big concerns that AI researchers and policymakers have about the technology. Anthropic noted 5 case studies. One involved researching how to make a mosquito-borne disease more transmissible. Another involved redesigning toxins for what Anthropic says was a national program. Anthropic says it's hard to know definitively if the cases were related to plans to build bioweapons, but it notes that it disrupted the activity and shared the information with the authorities and partners in the industry. And to note, Anthropic is a financial supporter of NPR. John Ruwitch, NPR News.
6: Across the U.S., flags will be flown at half-staff tomorrow in observance of the 25th anniversary of 9/11. It's NPR.
10: For WKER News, I'm Sophia Salaby. The Michigan Senate is again passing 9 bills that would expand access to state police pensions, lower health care premiums for state employees, and strengthen wage garnishment protections. Each of those policies passed the legislature last term, but didn't physically make it to the governor's desk until this summer, after a legal fight that lasted more than a year and a half. Governor Gretchen Whitmer vetoed each one, citing concerns about date references that had already passed. Now, Democratic Senate Majority Leader Winnie Brinks says it's time to try getting the bills to the governor once more.
11: She's clearly called to have these bills delivered to her desk once again. We're taking her at her word on that. And we, of course, have felt that this was an important policy priority to get done.
10: The bills now go to the Republican-led Michigan House of Representatives, which withheld the bills from the governor in the first place. More than 30 animals recently seized from a DeWitt Township home could be up for adoption as early as next week. WKAR's Emma J. Nelson reports.
12: Clinton County Animal Control removed a number of dogs, cats, ferrets, rats, and even a duck from a hoarding situation last month. By next week, all 36 animals could be available for adoption. Lieutenant Dan Spitzley with the Clinton County Sheriff's Office says the pets seem to be in good health and high spirits.
13: The rats are escape artists. The ferrets, too, for that matter. They've gotten out of their enclosures. The duck seems happy in its enclosure in the water. And overall, I think they're doing okay.
12: Michigan law gives pet owners 14 days after seizure to request a court hearing or pay bond for the animal's care costs. But if that doesn't happen, ownership is forfeited. Spitzley told WKAR News the DeWitt Township homeowner has not taken those steps to pay bond for the animal's care costs. But if that doesn't happen, ownership is forfeited. Spitzley told WKAR News the DeWitt Township

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4: 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I'm Sophia Salaby, and keep listening for more of All Things Considered just ahead. In your mid-Michigan weather forecast, expect mostly clear skies tonight with a low around 52. It'll be sunny tomorrow with highs in the upper 70s, and expect more sunny skies on Saturday with a high near 81. It's 5 o'clock on this Thursday.
5: Difficult decisions were taken in those days, and we often say we hope that no one has to make those decisions again.
6: 25 years after 9/11, government officials reflect on the controversial steps they took later to fight terrorism.
0: For Thursday, September 10th, it's All Things Considered from NPR News.
6: I'm Sasha Pfeiffer.
0: And I'm Scott Detrow. A year after the murder of Charlie Kirk, young conservatives wrestle with the future of his movement.
7: I mean, I could tell you exactly where I was. I could tell you exactly the promises I made to myself when it happened.
6: Also, with growing skepticism of higher education, a way to reinvent college for the modern era.
8: Our goal is for the experience of employment that the students have to be as authentic as possible.
0: Plus, the junk fees you sometimes pay when you're buying a house.
6: And using pianos to create beauty out of tragedy.
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9: Live from NPR News in Washington, I'm Ryland Barton. The Republican midterm convention in Dallas closes tonight with speeches from President Trump and Vice President J.D. Vance. Last night, Trump promised to send $5,000 to every adult U.S. citizen, but only if Republicans win the midterms. NPR's Tamara Keith has more on whether he can do that.
10: He'd need Congress to pass it, and that would be a tough climb, even if Republicans were to maintain control of the House and the Senate, which is a big if, given the current political climate. The Groundwork Collaborative, an economic think tank, found 15 other instances of Trump promising to send some kind of payment or refund or dividend to Americans just since he returned to office last year, and it still hasn't happened. And some quick math, the bill for this proposed dividend would be more than $1 trillion. Plus, it's illegal to pay or be paid to influence voting.
9: NPR's Tamara Keith reporting. Following the attacks of 9/11, first responders and cleanup crews rushed toward the destruction. Advocates say over 2,000 of them were immigrants who were in the U.S. illegally. NPR's Jasmine Garst reports.
11: Many immigrant workers have gotten workers' comp and helped through the James Sedroga 9/11 Health and Compensation Act, but advocates say many without legal status are too scared to apply. Lucelli asked that we withhold her last name for fear of deportation. She worked at Ground Zero wearing a paper mask and rubber gloves. Since then, she's battled breast cancer and asthma. The attack released hundreds of tons of toxic debris into the air. There have been more than 57,000 cancer cases related to exposure. The 9/11 Immigrant Worker Freedom Act would give Ground Zero workers a path to citizenship. It was introduced in 2017 and reintroduced in 2025, but remains stalled in Congress. Jasmine Garst, NPR News, New York.
9: Macy's is counting on higher prices and more luxury items to boost its turnaround plan. The department stores had been struggling to improve its finances for years, now reporting higher sales and a better forecast for the year, as NPR's Alina Selyukh reports.
12: This marks more than a year of growing sales at Macy's after a long stretch of questionable prospects. The department store chain has been remodeling, upgrading its customer service and the things it sells, and the big bet seems to be on luxury and premium brands, going after higher income shoppers who have continued to spend even with a tricky economic backdrop. Executives say Macy's is selling more upscale brands like Ralph Lauren, along with fine jewelry and watches. Its higher-end chain, Bloomingdale's, is driving a lot of growth, with sales up more than 11% in the latest quarter. Macy's is also getting over $100 million in tariff refunds, and the company is putting that money toward its turnaround plan. Alina Selyukh, NPR News.
9: Major U.S. stock indexes sank today. This is NPR News.
4: For WKER News, I'm Sophia Salaby. The Michigan Senate today again passed 9 policy proposals that the governor vetoed this summer. Colin Jackson explains why.
13: The vetoes came after a long legal fight with the Michigan House of Representatives to get the bills, which were passed more than a year and a half ago, to the governor's desk. Among the resurrected bills is a policy to create stronger wage garnishment protections for people in debt. Democratic State Senator Jeff Irwin says Michigan allows debt collectors to take too much.
14: We allow debt collectors to even seize not just tax returns, but also the earned income tax credit, unlike most other states.
13: But Republican Senator Jonathan Lindsay says it would arbitrarily shield people from paying debts.
15: It's going to hurt our small businesses. It's going to hurt the people that would be recipients of collecting that money.
13: The bills are almost certain to stall out in the Republican-controlled state house. I'm Colin Jackson in Lansing.
4: A host of dogs, cats, ferrets, rats, and more could be up for adoption from the Clinton County Animal Shelter as early as next week. All 36 animals were seized from a hoarding situation in DeWitt Township late last month, and the owner has not taken the legal steps to retain ownership of the pets. Lieutenant Dan Spitzley with the Clinton County Sheriff's Office says it's not often animal control officers come across such a wide variety of animals.
16: Maybe several times a year, our animal control officers will come across a situation where somebody's got a large amount of cats. I don't want to say that's common, but cats would be a more popular pet that would get more accumulation.
4: The animal's owner had 14 days under Michigan law to request a court hearing or pay a bond for their care with the county in order to maintain ownership. If those steps aren't taken by tomorrow, ownership will be forfeit, and the pets could be put up for adoption by Clinton County Animal Control's partner agencies by Monday morning. This is WKAR.
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1: On WKER, I'm Sophia Salaby. If you've ever gone to a Mid-Michigan community theater show and wanted more information about the people involved, both on stage and backstage, there's a website collecting everything you might want to know. The Lansing Theater Database is the pet project of Matt Ottinger, who hosted WKER-TV's Quizbusters program for 29 seasons. For Inside the Arts this week, WKER Scott Pohl talks with Ottinger via Zoom from his new home in California. While he has moved away from Lansing, the database remains important to him.
2: Matt Ottinger, welcome back to WKAR.
3: Thank you, Scott. Welcome back. I like that.
2: We're here to talk about the Lansing Theater Database, and I thought it would be smart to just start with a description of what it is. What do people find when they go to the site?
3: The idea is that you can look up any show that was done by one of these community theaters, or an actor who performed in these shows, or a crew member who ran lights or made costumes, whatever they did. And you can click on that person or that thing, and it will tell you everything you need to know. For example, if you went to a show, you would click on someone's name, and then it would show you everything that person has done. It's meticulously cross-referenced, so you can bounce around from page to page to page and really, really dig into not just the current things that Lansing has done recently, but back until about the mid-80s.
2: Did you start it yourself?
3: Yes. I really get a kick out of organizing information, especially organizing information that no one else has organized before. I had collected programs from all the shows I myself had seen over the years, and it just occurred to me, wouldn't this be a fun project? And I started at some date, I want to say it was maybe about 10 years ago, working backwards. And then as new shows would come on, work forwards until I've got a wonderful spread going back into history, but also maintaining it for the present. It's very common that someone will say, I went to see that show and I recognized that actress, but I couldn't place her. So I went to your website and I found that actress's name and I clicked on, and there it was. And there were all the shows that other shows I had seen her in. That's extremely satisfying to me. Any use that the database gets is very satisfying to me.
2: We're talking with Matt Ottinger about the Lansing Theater Database. Our listeners should know that you have moved away from Michigan, Matt, and yet you're still maintaining this database, right?
3: I want to feel close to the community, and it's hard to do that when you're living several thousand miles away. But the one thing I promised when I moved is that I would continue to do this, and it makes me happy to continue to do this. This is not a chore for me on the other side of the world, the other side of the country, excuse me. It's a pleasure for me, and the fact that it continues to bring my friends back in Michigan pleasure delights me no end. I should mention, though, at this point, there is someone else who's terribly important to the database, and that's Joe Dixon, another Lansing theater person who left the area. He's responsible for the housing of it, the hosting of it, and whatever it takes, which I don't have a clue about, to make sure it is there and available to people. I pour in the data. The data is all mine, but if not for Joe, the site wouldn't exist. So I want to make sure I get that through. And as for a succession, I don't have that in mind. I'm hoping to be able to do it for many, many years to come.
2: I want to thank you for your time, not just for talking with me, but for the time you still invest in the Lansing theater community. Thanks, Matt.
3: Thank you very much, Scott. I enjoyed this.
2: With Inside the Arts, I'm Scott Pohl.
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2: Tonight, Riverwalk Theater in Lansing opens a two-week run of the musical comedy Reefer Madness. There will be 8 performances starting tonight at 7 p.m. Come From Away, the musical about travelers stranded in Newfoundland after the 9/11 attacks, opens the Lebowski Center for Performing Arts season in Owosso on Friday. There will be 6 performances this week and next, starting Friday at 7:30 p.m. And Peppermint Creek Theater's staging of Ransacking Troy this weekend and next has been canceled.
1: 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Checking in with your Capital Region weather forecast, it'll be mostly clear tonight with lows in the lower 50s. Expect sunny skies tomorrow with a high near 77, and it'll be sunny again on Saturday with highs in the lower 80s. This is WKAR.
4: This is All Things Considered from NPR News. I'm Sasha Pfeiffer.
5: And I'm Scott Detrow. Junk fees are seemingly everywhere, sometimes even when you're buying a house. NPR's Stephen Bisaha reports on one fee some real estate agents say homeowners should not pay.
6: Kelly McDonald was ready to move on from her one-bedroom rental home in a Cincinnati suburb.
7: You know, we have 2 cats, 1 dog, 1 boyfriend, too many things in a small house.
6: Then McDonald went to a backyard party and met a real estate agent ready to help her buy a bigger house. McDonald figured she could trust her since they run in the same circles, but did not completely let her guard down. Her mom works in commercial real estate, so when she got the contract for working with this new agent, she made sure her mom gave it a look.
7: I was like, she would sniff out things that might be, like, weird.
6: And her mom did see something she thought was weird. The agent wanted to charge McDonald a $425 brokerage fee.
7: This $425 thing seems strange. She mentioned that. She just thought it was, like, an odd thing to have.
6: Now, $425, that is just a fraction of a percent of what it costs to buy the average home. But these fees are due at closing and can really sting when homebuyers are already scraping the bottom of their savings to cover closing costs. So before agreeing to pay, McDonald wanted to learn more.
7: So I decided to go to Reddit, which is where all my research starts.
6: That's where some commenters warned her this is a junk fee. In contracts, they're typically called admin fees or document storage fees. Real estate agent April Green in South Florida has another name for them, money grabs.
8: I just see it, I've experienced it, and I think they're crap.
6: These fees are not new, but they are becoming more common. She says it's not just buyers getting charged these days, but also home sellers. Green refuses to charge these fees, but says she's seen other agents tack them on.
8: They just put $495 or whatever, and it was just because they could. And so I've had a bad taste in my mouth with the admin fees since then, because what's it really for?
6: Kelly McDonald also wanted to know what this fee was for, so she called up the agent charging her.
7: And to confront her. Well, I was nice about it.
6: The agent apologized and said the company she works for requires she charge the fee. She also said it's industry standard. And in a way, these fees have spread so far, they pretty much are standard now. That's according to Wendy Gilch. She's a fellow at the think tank Consumer Policy Center and wrote a report about these fees.
9: You know, I remember talking about these fees years ago. And I remember a friend of mine saying, she was a Dallas real estate agent. She said, oh, we don't have those here. And now they do.
6: Her report also says these fees have grown in size, in some cases to over $1,000. And another problem Gilch found is that some agents are not disclosing these fees up front and only adding them days or hours before closing.
9: Which is totally inappropriate and not valid to do to a home buyer.
6: The National Association of Realtors represents both agents and their bosses. The group told NPR its members are required to explain and disclose all transaction costs. To be clear, as long as that happens and you sign a contract saying you'll pay these fees, then you are on the hook. So, Gilch's advice when you do see these fees, don't sign.
9: Because we also found that in putting pressure to the agent to say, hey, I'm not paying this fee, then at times the agent will cover it.
6: Kelly McDonald did end up buying a 5-bedroom home with a fireplace and a porch she's looking at while we talk.
7: Yeah, that's my porch. To work hard for it. Stupid porch.
6: Stupid, she says, because of how much money she paid for it and the house. $445,000. Not included was that $425 fee from the first contract. Instead, she negotiated for the home seller to cover it.
7: I kind of feel guilty that they paid for it. You know, I think the realtor should have paid for it.
6: It's also a fee that all these months later, she still doesn't know what it's actually for. Stephen Bisaha, NPR News.
4: One of the wonderful things about the arts is that they can sometimes help create something beautiful out of tragedy. NPR's Jennifer Venasco visited a grand piano across the street from the World Trade Center Memorial. That piano is open to everyone. It's part of a program with origins in 9/11.
10: We're in the Oculus in New York's financial district. It's a transit hub, a mall, and something of a tribute to September 11th. Inside is a great cathedral of space, white marble everywhere. On the ground floor, surrounded by a circle of people, is a piano. It's splashed with bright color, yellow, blue, and graffiti tags. In this austere space, it's friendly. Anyone can sit down and play, but today, musician Michael Fennelly is accompanying his friends, Monica Yunus and Camille Zamora, both opera singers, both founders of Sing for Hope, which placed this piano and more than 700 others in hospitals, schools, and public spaces worldwide. But Monica Yunus says the organization was born from the despair and uncertainty surrounding September 11th.
11: Camille and I were students at Juilliard, studying voice. 9/11 happens. The world turns upside down. As young people, we're looking around going, what are we doing? We're studying opera. I love it so much. But where is its place in our world?
12: But we were thinking of our neighbors at the firehouse that day took 12 of their men.
10: That's Camille Zamora. She says they saw the firefighters every day on their way to class.
12: All that we had was sort of this impulse to use our music in some way.
10: They photocopied music and sang with the families of those firefighters waiting to hear whether they made it back from the World Trade Center. Singing together brought meaning in a world that now seemed to be meaningless. But Yunus and Zamora wanted to do more. Singing at firehouses turned into singing at hospitals and eventually a lot of different kinds of programming, including bringing these pianos to public spaces. At the Oculus Piano, people take turns sitting and playing a piece or two. There's a composer from Switzerland. There's a kindergartner. And then there's New Yorker and musician Mad Dan. He says there's a group of about 30 people who play regularly on this piano, and they've gotten to know each other.
13: It brings a beautiful vibe. You know, people want to sing with you. They want to play with you. They want to listen, you know?
10: That's because, Zamora says, a public piano is an invitation.
12: I think that invitation to pause, to look up from our phones, to look someone else in the eye, it is vital for our sense of well-being to have this intentional infrastructure for connection.
10: And that connection happens, she says, every time someone sits at one of these pianos. Jennifer Venasco, NPR News, New York.

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3: 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I'm Sophia Salaby, and Fresh Air is just ahead. 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In your weather forecast for tonight, expect mostly clear skies with a low around 52. It'll be sunny tomorrow with highs in the upper 70s, and expect another sunny day Saturday with a high near 81. It's 6 o'clock.
4: From WHYY in Philadelphia, I'm Terry Gross with Fresh Air. Today, the controversy surrounding the WNBA on and off the court. Despite record viewership and attendance and amazing talent across the league, the national conversation is caught up in the culture wars, in large part because of the number of Black and queer players.
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4: We talk with Sabrina Merchant, who covers women's basketball for the New York Times sports journalism site The Athletic. And Justin Chang reviews Practical Magic 2.

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1: This is 90.5 WKAR. I'm Sophia Salaby, here with some evening news. Four Michigan tribes are asking state regulators to overturn permits for the plan to update an aging segment of the Line 5 pipeline in the Straits of Mackinac. Vivian Law reports.
2: The tribes say construction would threaten their ways of life. The permit challenge addressed to the Department of Environment, Great Lakes and Energy, or EGLE, comes after state regulators said they would review the same permits using new guidance from a Michigan Supreme Court ruling. Laura Berglund is an attorney with Earth Justice who is representing the tribes.
3: A lot of cultural resources that would be impacted as a result. Even EGLE recognized that, stating that to the best of their knowledge, that these impacts exceed any other permit that EGLE has reviewed.
2: Line 5 owner Enbridge says the company already has an agreement with the state to build the tunnel, and these delays prevent the work from moving as planned. I'm Vivian Law.
1: More than a dozen former hockey players are suing the University of Michigan. They say their coach and staff were aware of sexual hazing by teammates decades ago. The plaintiffs are 16 men who played at Michigan between 1984 and 2001. The lawsuit apparently grew out of conversations among several former teammates in 2024. The university says the allegations are, quote, disturbing, but denies responsibility. The lawsuit says former coach Red Berenson was aware of the abuse and did not intervene. He led the team from 1984 to 2017. Berenson declined to comment. In your mid-Michigan weather forecast, expect mostly clear skies tonight with a low around 52. It'll be sunny tomorrow with highs in the upper 70s, and expect more sunny skies on Saturday with a high near 82. 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